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We've been large, we've been small, we've overcome hurdles. 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

0: Our world is a rapidly changing place. Those of us with at least a few decades up our sleeve know many things in our environments look different to what they used to. 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But it also means we're called to act now, to do what we can, to care for creation. What's one small way you can do that today?
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2: Consider James chapter 2, verse 9. If you favour some people over others, you're committing a sin. Here's more of what James wrote to the church. Suppose someone comes into your meeting dressed in fancy clothes and expensive jewellery, and another comes in who's poor and dressed in dirty clothes. If you give special attention and a good seat to the rich person, but you say to the poor one, "You stand over there, or else sit on the floor," well, doesn't this discrimination show that your judgments are guided by evil motives? If you favour some people over others, you are committing a sin. Now, the early church grew rapidly and prejudice had no place there. Although the Jews and Samaritans despised each other, Jesus made a place for Nicodemus, a Jewish leader, and the Samaritan woman at the well who'd been married 5 times. The early church made room for Onesimus, the former slave, at the same table as Philemon, his wealthy former master. The gospel gives everyone everywhere a place of dignity at Christ's table. The sin of discrimination stands on 2 legs, prejudice and presumption, and they should have no place in your life. The ancient prophet Habakkuk climbed up to his watchtower in order to watch and see what God will say unto me. Too much of our Christian experience is taken up with saying something to God and spending too little time listening to what God is saying to us. He definitely has something to say to us about discrimination. So ask him to help you to view people through his loving eyes. You might just see a few people differently than you have in the past. Guard against prejudice. That's the Word for Today.
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1: Hi, it's Tim from Momentum. What if we are tempted to become physically closer when we're dating? Let's be honest, despite our good intentions, there will no doubt be moments where we will be tempted to cross certain physical boundaries. And once you start, it can be almost impossible to stop. Our bodies are wired to respond physically in certain ways, but God's design was for that to be within a marriage. So how do we maintain our purity while we're dating? Firstly, have an honest discussion with your partner about boundaries, and then use wisdom and have others keep you accountable to ensure those boundaries stay in place. The short-term pain of discipline will either stop you from having guilt, shame, and baggage to deal with if the relationship ends before marriage, or will mean you step into marriage with this person knowing that you honor them, yourself, and the Lord.
2: For more information or to access a whole range of resources to help you on your journey, go to MomentumAustralia.org.

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It's companionship. It's encouragement at 2 a.m. It's a reminder that you're not alone. 105.1 Rema Wide Bay has been that voice for years. Now we need your help to rebuild, replacing aging equipment and strengthening our foundation for the future. 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

In an age of unbridled consumerism, the clutter seems to be getting to us all. Declutter experts are finding a ready audience as people's stuff simply won't fit into their houses, in spite of the fact that houses are getting larger and larger. Amazingly, growing numbers of people in Australia now also rent space in storage units to store their growing amount of stuff. My favourite piece of declutter advice is simple. If you buy something new, then at the same

0: One day, some other generation is going to have to do it for you. We came to this world with nothing, and we will leave with nothing. And who we are and how we relate to God matters a great deal more than how much stuff we have. As the Bible says in Job chapter 1, "Naked I came from my mother's womb, and naked I will depart. The Lord gave, and the Lord has taken away. May the name of the Lord be praised." I'm Richard Quadrio. Ciao.
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Rema 105.1 from God's Word, Psalm 89 and verse 5. All heaven will praise your great wonders, Lord. Myriads of angels will praise you for your faithfulness. 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

of heaven can compare with the Lord? What mightiest angel is anything like the Lord? The highest angelic powers stand in awe of God. He is far more awesome than all who surround his throne. O Lord, God of heaven's armies, where is there anyone as mighty as you, O Lord? You are entirely faithful.

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1: What's wrong with everything? This is Ken Ham, author of the practical book on God and suffering, Divine Dilemma. This world's broken. People treat one another horribly. There's always war happening somewhere, and sickness and death bring unbearable suffering. Why is it like this? Well, your worldview determines your answer. In the secular worldview, this is just the way the world's been for millions of years. Death and suffering are just part of the evolutionary process. The biblical worldview says God created a perfect world, but mankind's sin broke creation. Everything wrong is the result of sin in our hearts and the groaning of creation. So yes, we're the problem. So what's the solution? Well, we're going to tackle that tomorrow.
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3: 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Hi, I'm Brett Ryan for Focus on the Family Australia. Grief isn't just about death, it's about losing anything that mattered to us. In our walk, we sometimes feel pressure to suck it up, but Scripture encourages us to express our emotions honestly. 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Healing begins when we name our feelings and focus on the truth that God is near to the brokenhearted. 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
5: Still

Rhema 105.1. First, from Scripture, God's Holy Word. Psalm 42, verse 1. As the deer longs for streams of water, so I long for you, O God. I thirst for God, the living God. When can I go and stand before him?

0: Hi, this is James. Whatever's on your mind today, remember to take a deep breath and trust that good things are ahead. Walk with us. 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
1: You a victim or a survivor? I'm Danny Sinnott with another Brave to Go. It's so easy to get caught up in a victim mentality when you've had lots of hard and negative things happen to you. It can leave you festering in a pit of despair, feeling depressed, lonely, angry, or even jealous and bitter. I'm not talking about processing grief and pain or clinical depression, that's different. I'm talking about getting stuck there. Been there? Me too. Some people seem to feed on a victim mentality, creating drama for attention because they feel the deep need to be nurtured, and sometimes it's just getting stuck there because being a victim has become a habit and a default position. Often these people find themselves lonely because they drain the joy out of those around them and they spend the rest of their lives focusing inward and feeling miserable. A survivor, on the other hand, takes the hand they've been dealt with and uses it to their advantage. They allow themselves to process and grieve and then learn from their experiences and decide not to allow their circumstances to determine their future. Deuteronomy chapter 30 verse 13 says, "Now listen. Today I'm giving you a choice between life and death, between prosperity and disaster." These people, these survivors, bravely look outside of themselves and help the next person up. They glorify God with their attitude, their grit and determination. They choose to be a survivor instead of a victim. They choose life. Today, are you a victim or a survivor? And in this moment, will you choose to live? 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

0: Hi, I'm Jonathan Roberts from Faith Christian School of Distance Education. As humans, we're good at noticing what goes wrong, but not necessarily what went right. Celebrating a win, big or small, teaches your brain that progress matters. A past exam, a clean kitchen, a brave conversation. These are all worth celebrating. So, pause and think. What went well today? And smile at your progress. It isn't bragging, it's building hope. Faith Christian School of Distance Education, station sponsor.
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0: The old hymn, Onward Christian Soldiers, isn't sung so much today. Some say it's too militaristic. But it is true that Christians are described in the Bible as soldiers. Paul the Apostle says we're soldiers who need to ensure we focus on the job we have. This means some discomfort. What soldier ever signed up for an easy, comfortable life? What soldier doesn't expect some degree of challenge and even danger in life? So it is with followers of Jesus. When things get tough, remember we're soldiers in the front line of the battle. We can expect some tough times. Soldiers are also those who are under orders. They're to obey their commanding officer and not to think these commands are mere suggestions or options. Christians are to give Jesus such allegiance. Soldiers aren't to get involved in pursuits that affect their readiness or fitness. They're dedicated to the job at hand. They're not to be casual. Otherwise, they'll risk defeat in the battle. They keep themselves ready for the job at hand. That too sounds like how Christians are to be in their relationship with Jesus. Tough times will come, but they'll even be tougher if we aren't ready and aren't trusting in our commanding officer. But of course we aren't just soldiers. Paul also describes us as athletes, the point being that athletes too are to be ready to compete in order to win. They can't just hope to turn up and hope to win. Lots of sacrificial training is necessary, and they need to keep to the rules. Athletes who don't know the rules or don't bother about the rules can't hope to win the event. An undisciplined follower of Jesus can't hope to be victorious in the battles that will come their way. And then we're also farmers. Farmers can't just hope to sit back and wait for a crop to appear. They have to work hard to produce it. The fruits of the labour may not be immediately apparent either. Victory may be long in coming for us, but it will come. While we trust in God and are utterly dependent on Him, we also have to put effort into things. We work hard in His power, with His help, to achieve His purposes. So we're soldiers, athletes, farmers. Nothing too comfortable or easy about those images. A reminder that faith in Christ is not escape from hard work, but the empowerment to do the hard work. I'm David Ray.
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I hope you're having an amazing day. Remember, kindness can make all the difference. Thanks for walking with us. This is 105.1 Rima Wide Bay. I put my

Rhema 105.1. In the beginning, the Word was with God, the Word was God. 1 Thessalonians 5, chapter 23. Now may the God of peace make you holy in every way, and may your whole spirit and soul and body be kept blameless until our Lord Jesus Christ comes again. God will make this happen, for he who calls you is faithful.

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1: There's something wonderful about being around children. Watching them play and listening to their questions as they make sense of the world refreshes our cynical hearts. Children, they say, laugh more than 300 times a day compared to our meagre average of 15. A childlike attitude shouldn't be dismissed as something we grow out of. For some reason, as adults, we mistake innocence for ignorance, vulnerability for stupidity, and openness for a lack of maturity. There's a lot to be learned from little children. Jesus himself took them in his arms and taught his disciples from their example. While the mature were quibbling about who was the greatest, the smartest, and the most important, it was a child who demonstrated true perspective. Unless we change and become like children, Jesus said, we can't enter the kingdom of God. That doesn't mean we switch off our brains or blindly accept things without facts or reason. But children have a way of trusting without asking, receiving without questioning, and believing without doubting. When it comes to faith, that's the kind of heart God wants us to have. To enjoy the full blessings of his fatherhood, we too must have the heart of a little child. 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
2: 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But who says I need to do 10,000 steps? And who says I need 8 hours of sleep a day? Who says I need 2 serves of vegetables at dinner? Who comes up with these numbers? The problem with these numbers is that it never feels like I'm doing enough. I'm not eating enough. I'm not sleeping enough. I'm not doing enough steps. We never measure up. We fall short of what needs to be done. That's why God sends us, his son, Jesus. When Jesus died on the cross, he called out, "It's finished. Enough. Done. No more." If we put our trust in Jesus, we will have done enough. In God's eyes, we will be perfect. But yes, your fitness tracker will still want 10,000 steps from you. G'day, I'm Sam Chan with God in 60 Seconds. For more space to think and talk about God, go to thirdspace.org.au.
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Rema 105.1 from God's Word, 1 Corinthians chapter 9, verse 19. Even though I am a free man with no master, I have become a slave to all people to bring many to Christ.

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1: Prayer and praise seem to be two friends who walk hand in hand, don't they? Hi, I'm Chuck Swindoll. A verse that lingers in my mind is Hebrews 13:15. It's a marvelous illustration of what that hand-in-hand companionship is all about. By him, therefore, let us offer the sacrifice of praise to God continually. That is, the fruit of our lips, giving thanks to his name. Purpose, if you can, to do that today. Thank him for your many blessings as you move through your day. Bring your concerns and your worries before him. Talk them over as you would with friends. After all, hand in hand is a great way to go through life.
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1: UK author and activist Krish Kandiah has written a book seeking to engage those with an atheistic worldview. It's called Faithism. Yeah, it's an odd title, I know. He opens the book with some core assumptions, attitudes and ideas he believes are foundational. One is that attitudes like cynicism, criticism and complaint are a luxury for the self-absorbed. Kandiah believes that many of the problems of the world can be resolved if only we were able to swallow our criticism and complaints and choose to be more constructive. In a world dominated by social media, it's a helpful challenge. It's easy to be a critic. A challenge for today, let's seek to be constructive and leave cynicism and criticism aside. Let's follow Jesus' example and allow love to be our guiding value.
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Rhema 105.1, where the word of God always comes first. Psalm 23, verse 6. Surely your goodness and unfailing love will pursue me all the days of my life, and I will live in the house of the Lord forever.

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Rhema 105.1 from God's Word, Romans chapter 10, verse 4. For Christ has already accomplished the purpose for which the law was given. 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
1: 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It's been a lifesaver for me. It's the principle in 2 Corinthians 1 where Paul talks about the support of God we give to others. 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The best way to learn how to care for others is reflecting on how others have cared for us. 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
1: In an age of unbridled consumerism, the clutter seems to be getting to us all. Declutter experts are finding a ready audience as people's stuff simply won't fit into their houses, in spite of the fact that houses are getting larger and larger. Amazingly, growing numbers of people in Australia now also rent space in storage units to store their growing amount of stuff. My favourite piece of declutter advice is simple. If you buy something new, then at the same time, get rid of its equivalent. If you buy a new shirt, take the oldest or most worn out and put it in the clothing bin. But you might ask, there's nothing I can throw out because nothing is worn. The obvious declutterer advice at this point is then, don't buy anything new. It's that simple. What really changed my mind on clutter was experiencing firsthand the task of sorting through a loved one's belongings after he died. The simple fact is that if you don't throw it out, one day some other generation is going to have to do it for you. We came to this world with nothing, and we will leave with nothing. And who we are and how we relate to God matters a great deal more than how much stuff we have. As the Bible says in Job chapter 1, naked I came from my mother's womb, and naked I will depart. The Lord gave, and the Lord has taken away. May the name of the Lord be praised. I'm Richard Quadrio. Ciao.
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0: 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Then he put a little child among them, and taking the child in his arms, he said to them, "Anyone who welcomes a little child like this on my behalf welcomes me, and anyone who welcomes me welcomes not only me, but also my Father who sent me."
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0: What's wrong with everything? This is Ken Ham, author of the practical book on God and suffering, Divine Dilemma. This world's broken. People treat one another horribly. There's always war happening somewhere, and sickness and death bring unbearable suffering. Why is it like this? Well, your worldview determines your answer. In the secular worldview, this is just the way the world's been for millions of years. Death and suffering are just part of the evolutionary process. The biblical worldview says God created a perfect world, but mankind's sin broke creation. Everything wrong is the result of sin in our hearts and the groaning of creation. So yes, we're the problem. So what's the solution? Well, we're going to tackle that tomorrow.
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2: 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In another place, Isaiah said, "The heir to David's throne will come, and he will rule over the Gentiles. 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

and held palm branches in their hands, and they were shouting with a great roar, "Salvation comes from our God, who sits on the throne, and from the Lamb."

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1: Ever found yourself unfiltering your prayers? I'm Danny Sinnott with Another Brave to Go. Recently, I was diagnosed with vocal cord dysfunction, so when I ended up with viral laryngitis, it hit me hard, and by the third day, I literally had no voice at all. And of course, being a radio announcer, speaker, and lover of chatterboxing, not being able to talk is just not a good fit for me. I was put on full vocal and physical rest, and I really struggled with having to be still, and I felt like I was kind of stuck in my own head. It was really lonely, actually. I played my ukulele for a bit, sketched by the window for a while, and wore myself out, just trying to get distracted as I finally caved in. I tucked myself away in my bedroom with Jesus, cranked up my worship music, and poured out my heart in unfiltered prayers. I started contemplating things like, what if because of the vocal cord dysfunction, I don't actually get my voice back? What would my life look like? I couldn't continue speaking for Jesus, for Brave Enough, or on the radio at 96.3 FM. I have all of this passion and heart for Jesus to share. I can't possibly stuff all that down. And then I took courage in the fact that I could still just switch to writing, you know, so melodramatic. And then, of course, I shut up long enough to listen to God, and that precious, still, small voice reassured me of His promises and gently opened up my heart to some things that needed attention foundationally in this next season of ministry, critical things that I'd been too busy to hear clearly. The Bible says in Jeremiah chapter 33, verse 3, "Call to me and I will answer you and show you great and mighty things you do not know." It was then that I realized that the laryngitis was actually a gift of rest and quiet time with God, and a place to lay a foundation and to more fully comprehend the value of the voice I've been given, even though I still can't sing in tune. Unfiltered prayers mean no holding back. They're real, raw, and vulnerable. They melt away any barriers between us and God, and therein lies true love and intimacy. For more resources, podcasts, and videos on doing life together, head on over to our website, braveenough.org. I can't.

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0: During the American Civil War, a Confederate spy called Rose Greenhow was captured by the Union Army. She managed to escape and boarded a ship bound for England. Rose was also very wealthy. Before boarding, she sewed into the hems of her skirt all her gold coins. Unfortunately, the ship struck bad weather and started to sink. Lifeboats were launched, and Rose had her own life preserver as well. Many were rescued, but not Rose. She sank. The weight of her gold was too much. She was living proof of the fact that we can't take it with us, but it may take us with it. The Bible is full of warnings of the dangers of wealth. It never actually says money itself is wrong. It's the love of it, what we do with it, that are the problems. Money is a good servant, but a very dangerous master. Wealth can encourage injustice. Those who have a lot insist on keeping it, sometimes to the detriment of those in genuine need. Also, the very getting of wealth can sometimes be tainted with exploitation and greed. Again, the issue is not one of wealth in itself, but how it's earned, how it's used, and how it shapes our attitude to the poor. Wealth can also encourage pride. Rich people can start thinking that they've achieved so much with their hard work that God can be shunted to the sidelines. Wealth can give us the illusion that we can shape events, that we can control life. Who needs God when we have so much power and influence at our disposal? Wealth can even encourage partiality in the church. Rich members can be treated better than poor members. We shy away from confronting rich people because we need their money. We may be in awe of their power, their lifestyle, and in doing so, pay much less attention to poorer people. We may figure rich people can do a whole lot more for us, and so we do a whole lot more for them. Wealth also encourages us to lose sight of eternity. Our earthly wealth can cause us to forget heaven, but we truly can't take it with us. For Christians, real wealth comes from relationship with Jesus. If we have Christ, we are rich beyond measure. If we don't have Christ, we are poor beyond imagining. I'm David Ray.
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1: Not long ago, the leader of Boko Haram, the terrorist organisation responsible for kidnapping 200 girls in Nigeria, made the claim that God told him to do it. Throughout history, the claim of God told me has been used to justify heinous crimes and dreadful abuses of power. We know that God speaks, but we also know we can get it wrong. How do we know it's God's voice we're hearing? The real question is, of course, is this something God would say? But then, how do we know it's something He would say? The good news is that God has provided us with an answer. He sent us a person, a living, breathing demonstration of His nature. Jesus came to show us what God is like. That means every revelation should be tested against this question. Would Jesus say this? Does it line up with His words of compassion and His acts of kindness? Does it set the captive free and lift up the broken? If it doesn't, we know definitively it isn't sourced in the heart of God. If the leader of Boko Haram had done this, we may still have 200 girls safe home with their families today. 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

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We're human. Sometimes we disagree about traditions, translations, music, or even how the chairs should be arranged. But Christians are called to remember something much bigger than those differences: Jesus Christ. For God so loved the world that he gave his only begotten Son. That's the heart of the message. God loves humanity, and that means you. If you've been thinking about exploring faith, perhaps now is the time. 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

0: Why is doing the laundry so not fun? Because it's not just one thing, it's a bunch of things, all of which are not fun. There's washing, hanging, drying, sorting, ironing, folding, and then sure enough, you're still gonna lose a sock. So why do we do it? Because deep down, doing the laundry is purposeful. Doing the laundry is miserable, but it's worth it for the clean clothes to wear. It's a metaphor for life. Much of life can be miserable, but if there's purpose, then that makes all the difference. But we only have purpose if we know why we're here. That's why God sent us His Son Jesus, so that we can know God personally and also know why we're here. Suddenly life will be purposeful. Everything we do makes a difference. I just wish Jesus could also help us know where we lost that sock. G'day, I'm Sam Chan with God in 60 Seconds. For more space to think and talk about God, go to thirdspace.org.au.
1: We talk a lot about finding our people, people who encourage us, people who walk beside us, people who help us grow. Maybe it's time to find your spiritual family too. 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God loves you. He gave His Son, so whoever believes in Him can have everlasting life. 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

Rhema 105.1. First, from Scripture, God's holy word. Psalm 42, verse 1. As the deer longs for streams of water, so I long for you, O God. I thirst for God, the living God. 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
1: I've noticed that our God works best in humanly impossible predicaments. Hi, this is Chuck Swindoll. Humanly impossible. Doesn't that just say it? I might even suggest that one of his favorite plans is to corner you so that you cannot escape, and then to build that brick wall in front of you so that you're boxed in completely. And once he gets you in there, he says, "Now then, you trust me." I think that's one of his favorite plans. So, what do we do when we feel that mounting claustrophobia of being all boxed in? I'll tell you what works best. Pray. And relax. Trust him. Because remember, our God does his best work in the humanly impossible realm.
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Some churches have drums and guitars. 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Some meet in beautiful old buildings, while others gather in modern auditoriums. Different styles, but at the centre of Christian faith stands Jesus Christ. John chapter 3 verse 16 tells us, God loved the world so much that he gave his only son. And the world includes you. 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
1: The word faith elicits different responses depending on whether you're a Christian or an atheist. Those who are skeptics view the word faith as referring to a leap in the dark, believing something that can't be proved. The Christian sees the word faith as holding to a firm reality. UK author Krish Kandiah quotes philosopher Julia Kristeva, who says, "Whether I belong to a religion or whether I be agnostic or atheist, when I say I believe, I mean hold to be true." In other words, a reasoned, intellectually robust belief that something is true. While we're not going to be able to change the attitude of those seeking to denigrate people who have Christian faith, it's always good to remind everyone that faith is not a leap in the dark, it's holding to what we believe to be true.
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2: Have you ever noticed that families don't always agree? 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

0: Rhema 105.1, where the Word of God always comes first. From the Acts of the Apostles, chapter 4, from verse 10. Let me clearly state to all of you and to all the people of Israel that he was healed by the power of the name of Jesus, the Nazarene, the man you crucified, but whom God raised from the dead. For Jesus is the one referred to in the Scriptures where it says, the stone that you builders rejected has now become the cornerstone.
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2: Someone will say to me, Michael, you don't understand. I pray all day long. Jesus is in my mind all day long. I'm constantly in the car. I'm praying and I'm in the office. I'm praying. I'm praying all the time. Wonderful. Don't stop. But listen to me. Incessantly emailing someone or sending text to someone does not build intimacy with that person. Why? Because intimacy cannot develop when you are consistently doing all the talking. You have to give him time to talk back to you with the Word of God open in front of you.
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First, from Scripture, God's holy word. Gospel of John, chapter 8, verse 12. Jesus spoke to the people once more and said, "I am the light of the world. 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

0: Hi, this is Des from Momentum. What if we, as men, feel we have no support and no one we can trust? 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

0: What is it about humans and mountains? Why is it that mountains attract such interest? Do you have a favourite mountain? Is there a mountain somewhere where you would like to visit or hike or climb? I've had the joy of hiking in some of the most beautiful mountains in Australia and around the world. My favourites include the majestic mountains on the west coast of New Zealand near Milford Sound and the amazing mountains surrounding Machu Picchu in Peru. In the Bible, a song asks the question, I look to the hills, but where does my help come from? Ancient and modern societies alike have looked to the mountains, to the hills, in the hope that all their questions might be answered and all their needs met. But you know, help does not come from mountains. And the Bible song concludes, I look to the hills, where does my help come from? My help comes from the Lord, the maker of heaven and earth. God is our help, our strength, our refuge. God gives us life, sustains our life, and one day will provide a path from this life to the next. Psalm 121 is right. My help comes from the Lord, the maker of heaven and earth. I'm Richard Quadrio. Ciao.
1: 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John chapter 3 verse 16 reminds Christians why. 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

0: there any hope? This is Ken Ham, and we're on about the gospel at the Creation Museum and Ark Encounter. 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The secular worldview says better education, better access to resources, better government oversight, fix man's environment, fix man's problems. Though that never seems to work, does it? The Bible says the opposite. The problem is us, and we can't save ourselves. That's why Jesus died on the cross in our place, taking our sin penalty upon himself. Then he rose from the grave and now offers forgiveness, new life, and freedom from sin to all who will repent and turn to him. And someday, he'll make a new heavens and a new earth where everything that's wrong will be forever made right.
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The word repent can sound harsh, but at its heart, repentance means turning around. Maybe you've been travelling in a direction that's taking you further from the person you know you should be. Jesus offers another direction. Forgiveness instead of guilt. Grace instead of condemnation. Relationship with God instead of separation. You don't have to pretend the past didn't happen. You don't have to repair everything before approaching God. You can simply turn around. Sometimes the beginning of an entirely new journey is one decision to change direction. 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

0: What's the most important gift you can give your child? Hi, I'm Kate Ryan with Focus on the Family Australia. The one thing every child needs to know is their parents love them, no matter what. Author Max Licato wrote a children's book that relayed this same message. It's called You Are Special, and it's a great little story about a village full of small wooden people called Wemmicks. The Wemmicks go about their day putting little stickers on each other. The pretty and talented people get a gold star, while the clumsy and plain ones get a grey dot. They learn to measure their worth by the kinds of stickers they have. As parents, we run the risk of doing the same thing to our kids. If we only praise them when they succeed and criticise them when they fail, we're teaching them that their worth is dependent on their performance. By loving them unconditionally, we're teaching them they're accepted in spite of their failures or shortcomings, and that's what kids need most.
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Rhema 105:1, where the word of God always comes first. From Hebrews chapter 2 and verse 17. Therefore it was necessary for him to be made in every respect like us, his brothers and sisters, so that he could be a merciful and faithful high priest before God. Then he could offer a sacrifice that would take away the sins of the people. Since he himself has gone through suffering and testing, he is able to help us when we are being tested.

0: you tend to overshare your heart, or do you build a wall around it? I'm Danny Sinnott with Another Brave to Go. A friend and I were talking once about our similar personalities, being compassionate souls and wearing our hearts on our sleeves, when he said, "It's okay to wear your heart on your sleeve, just don't flush your arm down the toilet." I guess it was his way of expressing in different words what the Bible says, "Don't throw your pearls to pigs, they'll only trample them in the ground." It's what God calls guarding our hearts, being wise about who we give our hearts to, and also what comes out of ours to build up or injure others. Then there's the other extreme where we've been so hurt and broken that we build a fortress around our hearts and refuse to trust anyone. We carry our burdens alone, petrified of being hurt, betrayed, or rejected again, and we refuse to let anyone in. Yet deep down, longing to be fully known and loved, accepted and included, we long for emotional intimacy and yet starve for it in fear. You see, the problem with locking our hearts instead of guarding them is while no one else can get in, we also can't get out. God never intended for us to be unwise and tell every Tom, Dick and Harry everything, but he knew that even in the garden before the fall, it was good for man not to be alone. Let God find you a safe friend or tribe, and by all means guard your heart. Just don't flush it and don't lock it. For more resources, podcasts and videos on doing life together, head on over to our website, braveenough.org.
1: When life is difficult, prayer can come easily. "God, please help me." But when life is comfortable, we can forget about God altogether. Jesus said he came for those who recognise their need. Maybe today everything is going well. That's wonderful. But perhaps take a moment and ask yourself, where does God fit into my life when I don't need something from him? Faith isn't only about reaching for God during the storm. It's about walking with him in the sunshine too. 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

Most of us like to think we're pretty good people. We compare ourselves with others and think, well, I'm not that bad. But Jesus didn't come because humanity simply needed a little improvement. He came because we needed saving. The Christian message begins with recognising that none of us gets everything right. We all need forgiveness. We all need grace. And that's the wonderful news of Jesus. Grace isn't offered to perfect people. It's offered to people who know they need it. 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

0: Bill Havens was an American canoeist who was certain of winning a gold medal at the 1926 Olympic Games. Some months before the Games, he learnt his wife was pregnant and would give birth to a child at the time he was away. So what would he do? Go to the Games and win gold? Or be at the birth of his firstborn? Well, Bill Havens decided to stay home and be there for the birth of what turned out to be his son, Frank. He often wondered about his decision, and he did so till 1952. That was the year his son Frank went to the Helsinki Olympics and won gold in the canoeing. Bill knew he'd done the right thing when he received a telegram from his son, which read, "Thanks for being around when I was born. I've won the gold medal you ought to have won in 1926. See, that's the sort of thing parents do for their children. They make sacrifices. Bill Havens was rewarded in a small but significant way for the sacrifice he made. Other parents make all sorts of sacrifices and receive little, if any, reward. When we raise children, we don't do so in order to get some sort of payback. We can strike no bargain with our children. We'll do our best to raise them in a right way, but we can't demand that they turn out just as we would wish. We can shape and influence them, but ultimately, we can't control them. We can't make them Christians. We can't make them successful. We can't make them live up to all our expectations. They stubbornly and rightfully insist on being themselves. We may be tempted to plot and plan to have them live out the sort of lives we missed out on, and in doing so, we guarantee ourselves disillusionment. Real parental love involves giving up our imagined right to control our children's destinies. Love means letting go. If we insist on clinging, on demanding they turn out as we want them to, then we may well stifle what God is doing in them. Parents set an example and encourage children to follow the example of Jesus. It is not for them to lay out a detailed blueprint of life and demand that it be followed. Love is not control. God gives us an example to follow in Jesus. He gives us every encouragement and help to follow that example, but he also respects our freedom to be our true best selves, the selves he has made us to be. This is the hardest sort of love to practice, the love that lets go, the love that gives our children the freedom to be who God has made them to be, rather than who we may want them to be. I'm David Ray.
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0: why did Jesus come? Not simply to give humanity some inspirational sayings, not merely to teach us to be nicer people. Jesus said, "I have come to call not those who think they are righteous, but those who know they are sinners and need to repent." Christianity makes an extraordinary claim. We needed saving, so God came looking for us. Jesus died so our sin could be forgiven and our relationship with God restored. Maybe the most important prayer you could pray today is also one of the simplest. God, I need you. Luke chapter 5, verse 32. 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
1: 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From God's Word. 1 Corinthians chapter 11, verse 24. Jesus gave thanks to God for it. Then he broke it in pieces and said, "This is my body which is given for you. Do this in remembrance of me." In the same way, he took the cup of wine after supper, saying, "This cup is the new covenant between God and his people, an agreement confirmed with my blood. Do this in remembrance of me as often as you drink it. For every time you eat this bread and drink this cup, you are announcing the Lord's death until he comes again."

0: It's been 4 years now since my father died suddenly of a heart attack. I still remember the day when he and Mum and divorced. I was 16 years old when he arrived home from holidays and he announced that he was marrying someone else. He was on his fourth marriage when he died. Dad and I had never been that close, but in my 20s I felt God convicting me to forgive him. Honour your father and mother, it's said in the fifth commandment, so it will go well with you. It wasn't easy, trying to figure out what to write in Father's Day cards, meeting his dates for the first time, swallowing my need to hear him say, I'm sorry. It was difficult to do what God asked, but in honouring my dad, I learnt about forgiveness, how when we let go, we see more clearly. In investing my time with him, I learnt more of who I am. In laying down my need to be loved, I learned how selflessness can soften hearts in ways nothing else can. 20 years on, following the fifth commandment has brought a rich inheritance. Truly, it has gone well with me. 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
1: 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It was an invitation. Christianity begins with recognising that something inside every one of us needs healing. 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
1: Maybe you've thought, I couldn't possibly walk into a church. If people knew what I'd done, God wouldn't want someone like me. But listen to the words of Jesus. I have come to call those who know they are sinners and need to repent. Jesus deliberately welcomed imperfect people, people with histories, people with regrets, people who had made mistakes. Christian faith isn't about pretending you've never fallen. It's discovering there is a God who reaches down to help you stand again. You can come as you are. 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

0: Did you know that it's a myth that you can't swim right after eating? Did you know that you don't have to wait 30 minutes after lunch before you swim? Which makes sense because you see marathon runners eating while running and Tour de France cyclists eating while cycling. Based on that logic, you could eat a hamburger and swim at the same time. So why do we make up rules that are completely wrong? Here's another rule I once heard that I now know is completely wrong. It's this: God helps those who help themselves. In the Bible, the opposite is true. God helps those who ask for help. We can't help ourselves. That's why God had to send his son Jesus. Jesus came to save not those who have it all together, but those who are humble enough to call out for help, which you might just have to do if you're silly enough to eat a hamburger and swim at the same time. G'day, I'm Sam Chan with God in 60 Seconds. For more space to think and talk about God, go to thirdspace.org.au.
1: A mirror doesn't create the dirt on our face. It simply helps us see what's already there. Sometimes God's word works like a mirror. It challenges us to look honestly at ourselves, not just at everybody else. Where have I hurt someone? Where have I been selfish? What needs to change in me? Jesus calls that repentance, not simply feeling guilty, but recognizing what's wrong and choosing a different direction. And the beautiful thing is this: when we turn toward God, we discover he has already been reaching toward us. 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

Rhema 105.1, where the Word of God always comes first. 1 Peter chapter 4, verse 11. Do you have the gift of speaking? Then speak as though God Himself were speaking through you. Do you have the gift of helping others? Do it with all the strength and energy that God supplies. Then everything you do will bring glory to God through Jesus Christ. All glory and power to Him forever and ever.

I want to encourage you today. Whatever challenges you're facing, you've got the strength to overcome them. Thanks for letting us be a part of your journey. 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

0: Grace, what a great word, imbued with so much meaning for the believer. Hello, I'm Chuck Swindoll. You might be surprised to know that Jesus never used the word grace itself. He certainly never used it as a sermon title or wrote an essay about it. He just lived it. And actually, the Bible never gives us a definition of grace, though it is full of it. Scene after scene illustrates grace. And Jesus was grace in action. He extended grace while we sinned and defied him. He thought of ways to bless us, to encourage us, to bestow grace on us. How I love that word, grace.
1: Author and teacher Chuck Swindoll. To learn more about the Ministry of Insight for Living Australia, just head to our website, ifl.org.au.
2: A rescue only makes sense when you understand there's danger. And the message of Jesus only truly makes sense when we understand our need. The Bible says sin separates humanity from God. That sounds confronting, but it explains why Jesus came. The cross wasn't a meaningless tragedy. It was a rescue. Jesus gave his life so forgiveness, reconciliation, and eternal life could be offered to us. The Christian message isn't you're good enough. It's something far more hopeful. You are loved enough that Jesus came to rescue you. 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

Foundations can't be moved without destroying the building. If the foundation of this building we're in right now were moved, what would happen to the building? It would collapse. Now, you can move the building and put it on another foundation, but that foundation, it's there. Because foundations are secure. Because this nation, we know what the foundation was. It's all over the Constitution. It's all over the walls of the Jefferson Memorial, Lincoln Memorial. It's written throughout history. Regardless of what the politicians believe, regardless of what you and I attest to, truth is truth. The founding fathers built it on the truth of the Word of God. Everything about the laws of this land were taken from the Scripture, from Old Testament. They were right from the Old Testament books of the law. And so you can't move away from that foundation without destroying the nation. And so this whole debate and argument over what's truth and what's not truth, the only truth that founded this nation, we left a country of tyranny for religious freedom to worship. And God's not afraid of who or how you worship, because He knows sooner or later, if you're truly seeking, you'll see Him. God's not insecure. He's confident. And so we need to come to Him, see Him as He is, and that's true worship. Because in the midst of that, all securities are made clear and all fears are relieved.

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2: I'm a better person than them. It's an easy trap. We measure ourselves against someone else and decide we're doing okay. But Jesus invites us to stop looking sideways and start looking inward. Christianity isn't about proving we're better than somebody else. In fact, it begins with humility. I need forgiveness too. I need grace too. I need God too. And perhaps that changes the way we treat others. Because when you realise how much grace you've received, you become much more willing to give grace away. 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
1: In his book, Faithism, UK author Krish Kandiah reflects on happiness. 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British economist Richard Layard has devoted much of his life to studying happiness and wrote these words. The pursuit of happiness is self-defeating. The only way to be happy is to do something else. Happiness is a byproduct. Paul challenges his readers in Philippi that if they want to live a life that reflects the values of Jesus, they should not look for their own interests, but look out for the interests of others. Paul and Layard are saying the same thing. If you focus on others, you're more likely to find happiness. If you live selfishly, happiness will be hard to find.
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That's the picture Revelation 7:9 gives us. Different cultures, different backgrounds, different stories, but one great family. The kingdom of God is not built around one nationality, one culture, or one type of person. There is room at God's table. So today, look at the people around you differently. The stranger you meet may one day be standing beside you in that great crowd. 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

It's easy to look at the world and become discouraged. War, division, anger, fear. Sometimes evil seems louder than goodness. But Revelation gives us another picture, an enormous crowd gathered before God, worshipping together. The message is simple. Evil does not get the final word. Christ will build his church. Hope will remain. So don't give up because of what you see today. Keep planting seeds of faith, kindness, and love. God is still writing the story. 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
1: 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You are indeed awesome. And you are good. You are good.

0: What will heaven look like? Revelation 7:9 gives us a glimpse. People from every nation, tribe, culture, and language standing together before the Lamb. What a beautiful picture. Different stories, yet united. Different languages, yet worshiping together. Maybe that gives us something to practice right now. Welcome people, listen to people, love across differences. Because God's kingdom isn't about making everybody the same. It's about bringing everybody together in Christ. 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
3: Welcome back. I'm Eric Scadabo, and today I'm chatting with Steve and Jenny Mesa, who are sharing their story as a couple. Before the break, we heard about the beginning of their relationship. Next, we'll hear more of their story and about Steve's love for playing non-commercial music.
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5: 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Yeah.
4: And I discovered this program on the ABC on a Monday night called Room to Move, and he played non-commercial rock music. And so that's where I learned a lot. I heard a lot of blues and even some gospel and music that wasn't played in mainstream radio, and that really struck a chord with me. And so I became really interested. I started reading about music and following the notes on the back of records, and sort of one thing led to another. I didn't buy a lot of records because I didn't have much money. But
3: and your mother wasn't buying them for you anymore.
4: No, well, she did. Look, she did occasionally. She did occasionally. Once I started at uni, I had some funds, and so I would. You know, that's when the record collection really started to grow. But you know, I loved great playing and interesting songwriting, and then I got heavily into bluegrass and then gospel music.
3: Okay.
4: A lot of very unusual gospel music.
3: So right from the start, your faith was incorporated into your musical career.
4: Sure. Yeah, well, look, I figured that out, that the music you do has to be authentic. And so that was why I began writing songs, because I didn't really want to sing what other people were saying, because the music that I liked, often I didn't really embrace the words.
3: Hmm.
4: And so I started to write songs because I had ideas that I wanted to hear come out lyrically, but also musically. And so that's why I wrote them. But it's important that it's authentic and that it expresses values that are biblical and informed by a close walk with Christ. And so that's how that came.
3: And how many albums have you recorded over the years?
4: Well, I've done three albums of originals, and we did the first one was 1993, that was called Working Church and Saturday, and that was all my originals, and then we did another.

0: ones, actually, because that's what I like.
1: and when you performed, you weren't just at churches and stuff. You were
0: We've done a lot of we've done a lot of churches over the years, and I've never actually promoted it. It's always just been word of mouth. But yeah, we've played at festivals. We used to do folk festivals and in Victoria, but we went for 13 years straight to the Tamworth Country Music Festival.
1: Yeah, I was going to ask you, is it there where you entered the harmonica competition?
0: That's right. The second year we went was 1999, and we were up the street at Cheaper Music buying some strings. You know, we were playing a lot. We were playing hours each day, so we needed some new strings. And there was a sign on the window that said harmonica contest, and the boys said, oh, you ought to go in it. The only problem was it was on right then. And so we didn't have a car, so we had to walk. So we were 3/4 of an hour late. And so we got to the door, and the lady at the door was actually in charge of the whole thing. And I said, well, what's involved? And she said, do you want to go in amateur or professional? And I said, well, I don't know. What's the difference? And she goes, oh, you got two guys with guitars in cases. You can go in professional. Hmm. And so it was already going. And so they had a house band made up of serious professional musicians, you know, some of the hot cats in Tamworth. And I asked if I could use my band because those guys didn't know my songs, and they were a little bit unconventional. And so one of them was actually an original tune. And so they said, yeah, that was all right. So we got up there and did the things, and I won it.
1: Oh, wow.
0: Yeah, and so anyway, I thought, oh, well, I've won it once. I should defend the title, you know. So next year, and like I hadn't practiced or anything. They were just stuff that we were doing in the set anyway.
1: Yeah.
0: But the next year I worked up two pieces specially for the contest, and so I did the Orange Blossom Special, which is an old fiddle tune, and I also did Jesus Your Joy of Man's Desiring by J.S. Bach. So the contest MC said, oh, chalk and cheese, these two. and it was a much bigger field the second year, and anyway, I won it again. And so they asked me.
1: 2 years in a row.
0: Yeah. So then the lady who organised it said, you probably shouldn't do it anymore. She said,
1: give someone else a chance. Come on.
0: She said, you could come back next year and make it a hat trick. And she said, unless you want to judge it. And so I said, oh, yeah, that'll be all right. So I judged it. And
1: so you moved up a level.
0: Well, kind of. I mean, it's not, you know, it's not that. But my co-judge was a guy called Broderick Smith, who not long ago died, actually. And he was one of my very early heroes playing the harmonica with the Dingoes, which is one of my very favourite bands. And so I got to sit next to Broderick and judge the competition with one of my heroes. So that was interesting.
1: Oh, wow. That's a highlight.
0: Yeah, except he wasn't interested in talking. So.
1: Oh, okay.
0: Yeah.
1: Oh, well, you got to meet him anyway.
0: I did. I got to meet him.
1: Okay. Yeah. Well, we should back up a little bit. Jenny, eventually the two of you got married.
2: Yes, we did.
1: And you lived where?
2: We lived in Neil, which is in the Wimmera.
0: Mm-hmm. Western Victoria.
2: Western Victoria. Thanks, Steve.
0: Actually, there's a story behind that too.
1: Because, here we go.
0: Yeah. I was posted
1: what
0: to
1: date, please?
0: Yeah, well, it was late 1980. I was told that I'd finished my teaching course, and I was bonded to the education department, and that meant they could send me anywhere in Victoria.
1: So you were a teacher for several years.
0: Yeah. And
1: so the music was just kind of a side thing?
0: Oh, always, yeah. Okay, we never made any money doing it. It was always it was a serious hobby. Yeah. So I'd been posted to Nil, and Jenny and I were going out, and one day my grandmother and I were alone in a room, and she said to me, she always called me Stephen. She said, Stephen, what are you going to do with Jenny? And I don't know. I hadn't thought about it. And so she
1: hadn't thought about it.
0: Well, no, I hadn't actually. And she said,
1: how long were you going together?
0: Oh, a couple of years. Okay. Yeah.
1: Poor Jenny.
0: So she said to me, because she was English, she said, your grandfather was posted to India, and his best friend said to him, what are your intentions with Emily? Because if you don't marry her, I will. And so she said, you need to make your intentions clear. I thought, that's a good idea. So I proposed to her later that week. So, and she said yes. And so I was sent to Nil at the beginning of 1981. And back in those days, there was 3 school terms. And so in the second term holidays in August, we got married, and she came up and joined me in Nil.
1: So did he sweep you off your feet there, Jenny?
2: Oh, absolutely.
0: I did carry across the threshold. I told her that I'd found a really good farmhouse because there was very little rental accommodation in Nil. And so I'd looked at several farmhouses that were quite remote from the town, and one of them was a ruin. And I found this other one that was very dirty because it hadn't been lived in for a long time, but it was structurally sound, and it was only 14 miles out of town. So I told her I found a really good house. And when she got there,

0: she cried because it was filthy.
1: Not quite what I was used to. And apart from that, I didn't have my license.
2: Oh, okay.
1: So, yes, because Steve had been driving me around, I didn't really have any intention to get my license. So I did eventually. I did get my license in Japaret, and I had to drive around the town once. I didn't get out of second gear, apparently. And as long as I took the policeman back to the police station, I had my license. So it was pretty easy.
0: Yeah. His final words were, "I want you to do a three-point turn. And if you can get me back to the station without knocking the car on anything, you've got your license." That was it.
2: Such high standards there.
1: Oh, huge.
0: Yeah, well, it was a bit old school, but they were good times in the Wimmera. We had a lovely time. Yeah. We made some great friends.
1: We did.
2: Okay, so Steve was doing the music and was a teacher.
1: Mm-hmm.
2: Meanwhile, you were...
1: Being a mum.
0: Not straight away. I mean,
2: eventually.
1: But it wasn't that long after we were there that... I did fall pregnant and we had Jessica, and my life, changed, I guess, in that respect. My really good friend Cheryl, she had Amanda at the same time. We had the run of the Newell maternity section of the hospital for about 10 days. So
2: 10 days?
1: 10 days. It was pretty cruisy up there.
0: It was a different time.
2: Yeah.
1: And it was an absolutely different time. And Jess was a bit jaundiced, so they just stuck her out in the sun for a couple of days. So.
0: And then 2 years later, our son Andy was born. And then about a year later, Sally was born. And Sal wasn't very well at the beginning. She had 6 weeks in a humidity crib. And so it was at that point we decided we needed to move back to Melbourne, closer to the family. To Melbourne. I got a job at Warragul High School. And so that was about halfway between Jenny's parents, because they'd moved to a farm by then at the Gerties near Phillip Island, and my parents were in Blackburn. So we were about an hour away from each parent.
2: And that's where you've lived until today?
0: Yeah, well, I went to Warragul High School, but we bought a house in Druin, and we still live in Druin. So we moved there in 1986, and we've been in Druin ever since.

0: Well, that's the music of Steve Mesa and some of his award-winning harmonica playing. Steve and his wife Jenny have been our guests today and sharing their story as a couple. And as we heard at the end of today's conversation, they eventually had four children, and their daughter Sal had some health challenges from early on. Next time, we'll hear how their lives are turned upside down when Sal's health mysteriously takes a turn for the worse in 2007. That's all coming up next time. But before we end today, I just want to let you know that you can find Steve's music at a website called Songs of Faith, Hope, and Love. Just type in Songs of Faith, Hope, and Love into a Google search, and you'll find the website featuring Steve's music. The homepage says it contains late 20th century songs written, recorded, and sung by Christians in Australia and beyond. So you can check out a lot of good Christian tunes at that website, Songs of Faith, Hope, and Love. Well, until next time, when we'll hear more of Steve and Jenny's story and some of the major challenges they faced, I'm Eric Scatabo. So long, and God bless.
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1: In 2007, things changed for us. 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
2: After she finished school, she did a year at Coolamatonga Scripture Union campsite as a cook's intern. And then she got the first job she applied for, which was a dental nurse, and she did a course at RMIT. And we were out celebrating her graduation, and she had a chest infection.
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4: Well, last time, Steve and Jenny Messa shared with us a bit of their story as a couple. And Steve told us about his love for writing and performing non-commercial sounding music while he was also a teacher. We also got to hear some of his award-winning harmonica playing. Today, we'll pick up their story as they have relocated to Druin, Victoria, and have four children. We'll hear how they suddenly faced the biggest challenge of their lives when their daughter, Sal, became mysteriously ill in 2007. Once again, Steve and Jenny are joining me in our Melbourne studios and sharing their life journey.
5: And eventually, you were called into ministry?
2: Yeah, that was a strange thing. I mean, I'd been teaching at Warragul High School, then at Cairo Christian School for 11 years, and I'd become an elder at the community church, and our previous pastor resigned, and I was on a roster of people that was preaching regularly, and I was praying along with everybody else for a new pastor to come and replace him. And after a period of time, it felt like I was praying for myself. And I had several people who I respected, very fine Christian people, who said to me, "Why don't you do it?" And so I went to the elders and I said, "I'm prepared to go part-time at school and part-time at the church just to keep the preaching consistent." And that was put to the congregation, and evidently it was accepted unanimously. And so I began pastoral work 3 days a week, and well, that was what I was paid to do. It ended up being more like five, and I did a couple of days a week at school. And so because that was 2003, and I realized that I couldn't keep doing that in 2004, and we still didn't have a senior pastor. So I then said, well, I'm going to apply for the senior pastor's job, and if I don't get it, I'll just go back to teaching. But again, it was accepted unanimously, and so I began pastoring. And then I started studying theology. So, I after a couple of years of pastoring, I was quite conscious that I needed to do some formal study. And so I started part-time, one day a week, going down to Ridley College in Melbourne, and combined that with full-time work. And so I stayed at community church till 2011. And then by then I'd realized that I really would like to finish an MDiv. And so I resigned at the
5: Master of Divinity.
2: Yeah, mind you, we were told very early on at Ridley, you'll never master divinity, you need to be mastered by it. So I went to Ridley, and it's one of the very best things I ever did. And it was a great school. I can honestly say I enjoyed every class. That's true. I really did.
5: Okay. You've enjoyed theology.
2: Yeah. I think, a serious Bible reader for a long time. We were brought up reading the Bible. Dad and Mum both had quiet times, and so I was brought up believing that that was normal. And so I'd been reading the Bible and teaching it at Beach Mission and at youth group and at church. You know, I was invited to preach at different times. And so it was just a progression of things. And I discovered how much I enjoyed teaching the Bible when I had to teach it at Christian school.
5: And then also your lyrics, of course, had Christian messages.
2: Yeah, well, see, that's that whole thing of trying to be authentic and trying to think through ways. I was heavily influenced by C.S. Lewis, and one of the things that I enjoyed most about C.S. Lewis was that he could see the spiritual dimension in ordinary things. And so God is the author of creation. He's given us all things richly to enjoy. So I've tried to write about things that I think are interesting, that are Christian, but I make a distinction between Christian songs and gospel songs. So all my songs are Christian songs because they're coming from a Christian worldview. Some of them are explicitly about gospel issues, about salvation, but some of them are just about things that occur in life. And so I try to write them in a way that's consistent with a Christian outlook. And C.S. Lewis would say that it's important that your faith be latent in the material. And so that was the character of his writing. When you read it, you realize you're reading something that's not necessarily about the gospel, and yet it's the gospel is latent within it. And it's I see it as sort of throwing a window open on the world and trying to show a godly Christian perspective on it. Mm. But if all you sing is gospel songs, you'll lose unbelievers very quickly.
5: So you want people to be able to relate to what you're singing about.
2: Yeah, sure. But you know, I've heard people say it's a great way to win people, you know, Christian music. But people don't necessarily want to be won. So what I try to do
5: What do they want?
2: Well, you try to woo them. You try to say, well, this is stuff that we found interesting. Mm. So just little by little, you chip away at it.
5: Mm.
2: And you try to draw them in to saying, yeah, this outlook on life is interesting. And then it's not like the pill and the jam, but it's just integrate the faith.
5: Pill and the jam?
2: Yeah. Well, it's
5: explain
2: like,
5: that one to me.
2: It's one way of getting kids to take a tablet, you know. Put it in, you know.
5: Into some jam.
2: Look, if playing at Tamworth, you know, sometimes we play out on the street busking. And so you just do songs to get people to come. And then if they can understand the music and think, yeah, these guys can play, then they'll give you a hearing.
5: Harmonica playing.
2: Yeah. So
5: award-winning harmonica. They're going to stop and listen.
2: Well, that's the thing. But, yeah, occasionally, you know, there was one night we were playing and this fella said, they're God botherers, and off he went, you know. So it wasn't enough because he was tapping his foot and enjoying it. But as soon as he worked out we were religious, you know, that was it. Mm. He was done. So
5: You can't win everyone.
2: You can't, no. Yeah. But at the same time, we've been invited back places that a lot of Christians don't get asked the first time.
5: You have crossover appeal, I think is the term.
2: I don't know how much appeal, but yeah, we just keep doing it because we love it.
5: Yeah.
2: And so, look,
5: you're good mates with all your musicians.
2: The guys that I play with are some of my best friends, and we've shared a lot of miles together and spent a lot of time, and they're sort of custodians of my songs. You know, I put the songs out there and they always give them their best. And so they're like sort of godparents to the songs.
5: Hmm.
2: Over the years, I've thought a lot about what it means to perform. And so, you know, we probably play for 2 hours when we do a show, when we do a set.
5: Hmm.
2: There were days up at Tamworth where we'd play 3 times, 2 hours a time each. And, you know, so it was a lot of music. But the concert's like a conversation.
5: Hmm.
2: And so you introduce yourself. And then as the conversation develops, you might embrace more serious things, but you've got to get started. So you've got to give people a reason for listening to you, and you try to draw them in. So my theory is that the band's a community, and what we're doing with our audience is inviting them temporarily to join our community.
5: Mm.
2: And so we try to break down the barriers. We don't want it to be them and us. And so I actually think a lot of the most important work we do is after we finish, when people come and talk to us.
5: Oh, okay.
2: So we try to tell stories. Mm-hmm. And just give a glimpse of life, but then we try to direct people to Jesus, who's the source of salvation and life and joy and peace. And we try to do that conversationally with music as a part of the picture.
5: Mm-hmm. Yeah. Okay, so we've been kind of tracing your life journey through being a teacher, through doing music on the side, then getting into ministry and pastoral work. And meanwhile, Jenny, you're helping raise the kids.
1: Correct. In the days when you actually could, had amazing friends through playgroups and sporting activities that we used to do.
2: We should say that we had a fourth child, Tom, who was born after we got to Warragul. So,
5: okay.
2: Yeah. So
5: the whole family out there.
2: Yeah, we had four. Yeah.
1: Yes.
5: Yeah. Okay. And then in 2007?
1: And in 2007, things changed. For us, our lives changed quite dramatically with Sel's illness. She had started to do, or she completed, I should say, a certificate in dental nursing, which she did.
2: She was employed as a dental nurse in Melbourne for 18 months. After she finished school, she did a year at Coolamatonga Scripture Union campsite as a cook's intern, and then she got the first job she applied for, which was a dental nurse, and she did a course at RMIT. And we were out celebrating her graduation, and she had a chest infection.
5: Mm. Now, before this, did she have any health issues?
1: Yes, she did, mainly respiratory. Sel had always had learning difficulties, but Sel had buckets of load of determination. So she covered a lot of things up quite well.
2: And she was happy.
1: And always happy, always determined to please.
2: She'd been very ill as a child. She had trouble with a stomach parasite that she had a lot of time in hospital, and then she had hernia difficulties and she had respiratory difficulties. So she had a checkered career health-wise right through, but it never never stopped her swimming and playing hockey and giving her all at everything she did. But as Jenny said, she probably did cover over some difficulties that then emerged in 2007.
4: Our guests today, once again, are Steve and Jenny Mesa, who are sharing their life journey with us. And as we're hearing, they faced the biggest challenge of their lives when their daughter, Sal, suddenly became mysteriously ill in 2007. We'll hear more of Steve and Jenny's story and the story of their daughter, Sal's worsening illness. It's all coming up when we return right here on Real Faith.
6: Revelation describes a crowd too large to count. 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

Rhema 105.1. First, from Scripture, God's Holy Word. Psalm 104, verse 31. May the glory of the Lord continue forever. The Lord takes pleasure in all He has made. The earth trembles at His glance. The mountains smoke at His touch.

0: This is Days of Momentum. What if we as men feel like we don't belong in our church environment? It's not a nice feeling when, despite our own efforts, we can't find our place. We are presuming that a person has made a lot of effort and they're still feeling they don't belong. It takes a lot of vulnerability to keep putting ourselves out there, and then we face rejection after rejection. But remember, it's not Jesus' way. Our Lord was inclusive, even to the point of speaking truth via the parable of leaving 99 in search for the one. We have a responsibility to create relationships as much as we can. The hope is that churches actually facilitate discipleship through fellowship. When people don't feel they belong, they don't stay. It's as simple as that. If you've done all you can and you still don't feel you belong, believe that there will be a fellowship beyond where you are right now, where you'll feel you do belong. And when you do, there you'll grow.
1: For more information or to access a whole range of resources to help you on your journey, go to MomentumAustralia.org.

Here's some encouragement for today. Revelation 7:9 tells us that one day a vast multitude from every nation, tribe, people, and language will stand before God. Too many to count. So when faith feels difficult, when the world feels dark, or when you wonder whether goodness is losing, remember that picture. God's kingdom is bigger than we can imagine. You are not alone. Keep walking, keep praying, keep loving. Christ is building his church, and there is still plenty of reason for hope. This is Rema Wide Bay.

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The Code of Practice outlines standards relating to program content, such as news, current affairs, Australian music, and sponsorship announcements. 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

0: What is it about humans and mountains? Why is it that mountains attract such interest? Do you have a favourite mountain? Is there a mountain somewhere where you would like to visit or hike or climb? I've had the joy of hiking in some of the most beautiful mountains in Australia and around the world. My favourites include the majestic mountains on the west coast of New Zealand near Milford Sound and the amazing mountains surrounding Machu Picchu in Peru. In the Bible, a song asks the question, I look to the hills, but where does my help come from? Ancient and modern societies alike have looked to the mountains, to the hills, in the hope that all their questions might be answered and all their needs met. But you know, help does not come from mountains. And the Bible song concludes, I look to the hills, where does my help come from? My help comes from the Lord, the Maker of heaven and earth. God is our help, our strength, our refuge. God gives us life, sustains our life, and one day will provide a path from this life to the next. Psalm 121 is right. My help comes from the Lord, the Maker of heaven and earth. I'm Richard Quadrio. Ciao.
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Rhema 105.1, first from Scripture, God's holy word. James 3 and verse 17. But the wisdom from above is first of all pure. It is also peace-loving, gentle at all times, and willing to yield to others. It is full of mercy and the fruit of good deeds. It shows no favoritism and is always sincere. And those who are peacemakers will plant seeds of peace and reap a harvest of righteousness.

0: Is there any hope? This is Ken Ham, and we're on about the gospel at the Creation Museum and Ark Encounter. 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The secular worldview says better education, better access to resources, better government oversight, fix man's environment, fix man's problems. Though that never seems to work, does it? The Bible says the opposite. The problem is us, and we can't save ourselves. That's why Jesus died on the cross in our place, taking our sin penalty upon himself. Then he rose from the grave and now offers forgiveness, new life, and freedom from sin to all who will repent and turn to him. And someday, he'll make a new heavens and a new earth where everything that's wrong will be forever made right.
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0: Ever wonder why some kids have an easier time learning to read than others? Hi, I'm Kate Ryan from Focus on the Family Australia. As a former teacher, I can tell you that some children pick up reading, maths and writing skills much faster and easier than others. It isn't that these kids are necessarily smarter, they just seem to learn more quickly. Research has shown that it has a lot to do with their experiences as toddlers. When parents read to their kids while they're babies and expose them to a lot of new sounds and words, it stimulates their brain and helps them learn. Simple things like teaching children little songs or rhymes and pointing out letters and numbers on signs can go a long way towards helping them learn during the preschool years. By the time they go to school, they may already know letters, colours and numbers and will usually see learning as more fun than work. So if you want to give your toddlers a good head start, make incidental learning a regular part of their day.
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We've been large, we've been small, we've overcome hurdles. 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If this station has meant something to you, now is the time to stand with us. Let's rebuild hope together. If this resonates with you, consider reaching out to rema.fm and finding your way to support us.

0: You want to live in the land of promises. 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
1: Today, Pastor Greg Laurie brings important principles for a faith-filled walk with the Lord, the kind of Christian walk of focus and perseverance.
0: Don't put your eyes on people, because people are going to let you down. People are going to disappoint you. Guess what? You're going to disappoint someone. And so keep your eyes on the Lord, looking to Jesus, the author and finisher of your faith.

0: The Christian life has been compared to a race, and it certainly is that. But given the opposition that we often face, it could also be compared to an obstacle course. It's a tough assignment to run to win when our adversary is trying to trip us up and stop us in our tracks. Well, today on A New Beginning, Pastor Greg Laurie offers biblical advice on keeping our focus and priorities where they should be. God can give us the spiritual power, but we need to supply the determination to succeed.
1: So let me start my message with a few questions. Are you satisfied with your present spiritual state? Do you wish you could be stronger as a Christian in your faith and even be used by God more? Do you feel like maybe you're stagnant spiritually and maybe have even lost some ground in your Christian experience? And would you like to overcome sin in your life and take new ground as a follower of Jesus Christ? And the most important question of all, don't you think that Prius drivers should get out of the fast lane altogether because they can't seem to drive the speed limit? I want you to think about that. Not really, but these are questions that we maybe all ask it from time to time. How can I grow more? How can I do more? How can I see more happen in my life as a follower of Jesus? Well, here we are in the book of Joshua. This is a pivotal moment. The wilderness wanderings are done. The spies have gone into the land and they've come back with a good report. Rahab has been a great hero of the faith and she has protected the spies. And so now they're poised and ready to enter into this promised land. There was just one really big problem, an obstacle in their path. It was the mighty rushing Jordan River. So it was time for them to get their feet wet. Now, for them, it was entering the promised land. But for us as Christians, it's entering what we might call the land of promises. And when you say, I'm going to go forward as a follower of Jesus Christ, you better brace yourself for spiritual warfare. Because the Christian life is not a playground, it's a battleground. And we have to understand that it's not really a choice of fighting or not fighting. It's a choice of victory or defeat, advancing or retreating.